0: about what God is putting in action to save us.
1: Über das, was Gott alles in Bewegung setzt, um uns zu retten.
0: The theme of the great controversy and the marvelous works of God.
1: Es geht also um diese große Auseinandersetzung und um die wunderbaren Taten Gottes.
0: And this morning I would

0: The following presentation is a production of 3ABN and Amazing Facts. Is it possible to see into the future? What's in store for planet Earth? Crime, war, and natural disasters appear to intensify with every passing day. Do they herald some approaching cataclysmic event? Could the ancient texts of Scripture reveal events yet to come? Discover secrets in the Bible that will change your life as we explore the most amazing prophecies.
1: Good evening, ladies and gentlemen. What an incredible Sabbath this has been. Have you been blessed? I mean, we started out high octane last night. We've had two incredible celebrations this morning. How many were blessed by that concert? We in this packed out house have gathered one more time as we bring to an end a Sabbath that sets the journey for the next chapter. I don't know what we would do without the seventh-day Sabbath. In fact, do you know what the word holiday means? A holiday is composed of two words. What are the two words? Holy day. And at the end of every single week, we get a holiday with God. Does that bless you? Pastor Doug is going to come out in just a few moments. And one last time, take us to the heart of another amazing prophecy. Tonight's study, the 144,000. How do those individuals at the end of time figure into the journey you and I have been called to embark upon? Before Pastor Doug comes out, we want to take a moment and welcome all of you who are watching on satellite. I can't believe we've come to the end of these nine nights. Now, we're not going to sign off tonight without giving a special greeting to, I think, about 12 or 13 host sites. So hold your applause. We'll welcome them in just a moment. But let's put their pictures on the screen, and we will note from whence they come. Here is Adairsville, Georgia. Good to have you folks in Georgia. How about Birmingham, Alabama? Always glad to have Alabama with us. And Buckhannon, West Virginia. Hallelujah for you. Cave Junction, Oregon. I have been to that place. Welcome, Cave Junction. Cortland, Alabama. Another site in Alabama. Glad you folks are with us. And Decatur, Illinois. Not too far away. All three of you in Decatur, glad you came. Leominster, Massachusetts, good to have you as well. How about Las Lunas, New Mexico? Always nice to have New Mexico online with us. Where are we uplinked to as well? Asheville, North Carolina, glad you are here this evening. Newark, New Jersey, glad you folks are with us. How about Piedmont, Alabama? Boy, we got a good representation from Alabama tonight. Good to have you folks as well. Rancho Cordova, California. Welcome, folks. And there is Vero Beach, Florida. They look like an enthusiastic partnership. And College Place, Washington. Good to have all of you folks in College Place. I think that's it. How about a warm welcome to all of these who have joined us via satellite. And of course, that applause includes all of you in the 50 nations that we've been privileged to partner with night after night after night. The nine nights come to an end tonight. So all of you 2,000 sites out there, and those of you here, welcome this evening as we get ready to go into one last

0: 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Three books Pastor Doug has written, a book on assurance, a book, Teach Us to Pray, and then a book entitled, a little booklet entitled, The Ultimate Resource. 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I'm going to invite Pastor Doug to come out just a little bit earlier than he usually does. And Pastor Doug, we want to say a word on behalf of, I think, the home site, as well as all of our satellite sites. Let you know what an inspiration it has been to have you as our teacher these last 9 nights. You have not had an easy schedule, because every morning this church has been packed as he has preached to the university. That was Monday, Tuesday, Wednesday, Thursday, Friday, and this morning this church was packed to the gills. Then every night these last 9 nights you've gone to the world, and you've done it with such grace. Even though your circadian rhythm has been totally off, you kept smiling.
1: How much is this going to cost?
0: Well, yeah.
1: Thank you so much.
0: Doug, seriously, you have been an incredible blessing to us, and we wanted to take, I'll take your wallet right now. No, I don't want your hand. I want the wallet. I'll take that wallet now. But we want to let Pastor Doug know, don't we, how much he has blessed us night after night after night.
2: Thank you.
0: Yeah. Amen.
2: My privilege. It's been a blessing for me. I really mean that. You know, studying the Word to preach and to teach, I get such a thrill because God speaks to me. And as I share with you, if I allow the Lord to let me be a channel, I get it too. And so I'm just blessed by the opportunity. And I tell you what, I just was sharing with one of the associate pastors in the back here. I don't know that I've ever worked with a church where we've had the kind of love and support and organization that we've had here. Good. That's why we came back after 10 Good. Years.
0: Hallelujah. Well, it's been great. How about if the Lord doesn't come, shall we bring him back in another 10 years? Would you be happy for that?
1: Amen.
0: Yep, absolutely. Well, we gave you gifts yesterday. Yesterday morning, you walked off with, I think, 5 big bags full of gifts. So we're not going to give you any gifts tonight. But you have our love. You have our... I'll still take that wallet. We're going to get to our Q&A in just a moment, Pastor Doug, but let's bring Pastor John out here. Let's sing that theme song, have our opening prayer, and then plunge into these questions.
2: Amen. I'm going to stay for the theme song. Can I stay? I want to sing with these guys.
3: We're going to sing a trio. Join us as the three of us sing the song, Give Me the Bible. Let's all stand together, turn our hearts to the Lord again. Together.

0: Well, tonight, president of 3ABN and founder Danny Shelton is going to lead us before the throne of grace in prayer.
1: Dear Heavenly Father, once again we come before you and we thank you that we have felt your Holy Spirit in this building all day, all week. We're thankful for the amazing prophecies that have been opened up to a lost and dying world. And we just thank you now that in this last meeting for the anointing of the Holy Spirit that you have put upon Doug and upon everyone watching, that we will realize that we are in the closing moments of Earth's history, as Pastor Doug says, even in the toenails of that image that we saw earlier on. And Lord, to help us each one to resubmit and recommit our lives to you so that when you come back in the clouds of glory, we can look up with joy and thanksgiving, knowing that we can go home with you. No more sin, no more sorrow, no more pain. Live with you forever. In Jesus' name we pray. Amen.
0: You may be seated.
2: Thank you, John. Thank you.

0: you, Kelly. Thank you, Doug. It is a joy to come to this Q&A time with you.
1: It's tough. We sit in the back and go through a big stack of good questions. I'll tell you, it is tough knowing we have limited time picking these out.
0: Yep. Appreciate your presentation this morning on diet. That was so helpful. So helpful. And of course, it was helpful also to know that that you don't like peas. I mean, that was very informative for us.
1: You know what was part of the main course when I went to the Nelson House for lunch today? Peas were right in the main course. It was delicious. It really was.
0: Hallelujah.
1: His wife was going to play a joke on me. She heard me say something about peas. She was going to pull out all the peas she had canned, frozen, and cook them up before I got to the house.
0: You know, last night's presentation was a moving presentation. You did a great job with introducing us to the Seventh-day Sabbath and its place in amazing, amazing prophecies. So we've got several questions tonight, and we want to cue right back up with last evening's theme. Does the Bible teach us, here's an opener, does the Bible teach us how to keep the Sabbath day holy?
1: Good. Very important, relevant question. Yes, and I'm not going to take all our question time, but very quickly, it is a day of blessed rest. It is holy time where we should put aside our secular concerns, work, activities, entertainment, and focus on that which is holy. Now, the Bible says it's not a day for buying and selling. As far as possible, we should get everything done in advance that we can possibly do so that that time is reserved for holy time with God. I like to think of it as if you know you're going to have a date with someone you love, you want to get everything prepared so when that quality time comes, it's not encumbered with the distractions so that you can focus on the relationship. That's what the Sabbath is all about. So in our family, we fill the car with gas, we get the food cooked in advance, the house is clean, the clothes are set out, so when the Sabbath begins, you can just rest. The stress is gone.
0: Yep.
1: Go, pardon me. So much I could say. Go to the Sabbath Truth website. There's a whole section on how to keep the Sabbath holy with the Bible.
0: SabbathTruth.com.
1: SabbathTruth.com.
0: .com, all right. Here's a question that cues us into the first day text in the New Testament. And this one is asking about 1 Corinthians 16, verse 1, set aside an offering on the first day of the week. Does that mean Sunday observance in the New Testament?
1: In 1 Corinthians chapter 16, there Paul is simply giving some guidance on. He said that on the first of the week, it doesn't even say day in the original, let you lay aside, according as God has blessed you, that there be no offerings when I come. He's saying, basically, after the Sabbath, at home, set aside beside you, meaning not in the church, but in your home. They were taking a special emergency famine collection to bring down to the church in Jerusalem, and it had nothing to do with a collection on Sunday. He's just saying the beginning of the week, set aside an offering after you've got all your accounts in order, so we can take this offering down to the churches in Jerusalem.
0: Here's a thoughtful question. Will God banish me from his kingdom because I worship on Sunday? I was told that if I break just one of his commandments, I've broken them all.
1: All right. Good question. First of all, there'll be a lot of people in heaven, millions, who kept the first day as their Sabbath. Amen? God winks at the times of ignorance. And again, I'll reiterate, there will be people in heaven who had slaves. There will be people in heaven who had too many wives because God winked at their ignorance. Sin is knowing to do good and not doing it. And so in the same way, when a person learns the Sabbath truth, when they learn any biblical truth, Jesus said, if you know these things, happy are ye if you do them. Christ said, the wise man is the one who hears the words of Christ and does them. And so if we know what God's will is and we don't do it, then Jesus said it's like those who say, Lord, Lord, and do not the things he says. That's dangerous. Whatever the category is, whether it's the Sabbath truth or any truth that God reveals, if he reveals it, it's not to be a burden, it's a blessing. Amen? Mm-hmm. So walk in the light when you have the light.
0: Here's an earnest question. I have been attending your seminar at the local Adventist church. Last night you discussed the actual Sabbath. I am Baptist, and I attend church on Sunday. I went home and looked up the passages you gave last night myself. I now believe Saturday is the Sabbath. What do I do now? I love my church and my family, my church family.

0: parents. Well, the best way you can help your family and your church family when God reveals new truth to you is make sure that you've got your feet absolutely welded to the rock of truth. Get grounded in the truth, continue to study, take a stand for the truth, and then as God presents opportunity, gracefully, lovingly share what God has given to you. You grow in the truth as you share it with others. And so that's why we do these seminars, hoping to spread the truth that it'll cause an exponential pandemic of truth. No, that's not a good name. We want it to spread everywhere. That's
1: revival.
0: It. That's
1: revival.
0: It, a revival.
1: Revival of truth. Pastor Doug, how about those who work in the medical field? Can they work on the Sabbath?
0: Well, did Jesus heal on the Sabbath day? So he said it's better to do good. Obviously, there are those who need things 7 days a week, urgent, critical, essential care. And I think if you're in the medical field and you're working with a hospital, as far as possible, try to arrange your schedule so that you don't have to be missing church every Sabbath or your faith gets weak. Alternate with other employees. And I think that if you're in a situation where you can get every Sabbath off, then great, do that. That's even better. There might be others who are willing to work that day and you can work Sunday. So just don't want to get in a habit of working every Sabbath so you miss your worship.
1: Keying off of your presentation this morning, in the tree of life, what is the significance of the leaves that would heal the nations? Is it physical or emotional?
0: You notice it doesn't say, and the leaves of the tree are for the healing of sickness. Is anybody sick with their new bodies in heaven? It says for the healing of the nations. God originally intended us to be one nation. But because of sin, we are all divided by politics and culture and race and all of these different dynamics. When we gather together as one family under the leaves of that tree that will be glistening, all those divisions will be healed.
1: I understand the health benefits of clean versus unclean foods, but what about in life and death situations when the only food available might be unclean food, like the Donner Party? Are we held accountable in situations like that?
0: When he first read that question to me back there, he said, the donor party. I said, well, that's sort of a pun. It worked both ways. But in an emergency situation, read Daniel chapter 1. Daniel would not defile himself with the portion of the king's food. I think that if there's a very clear command that says something is an abomination, you shall not eat it, you shall not touch it, there'll be a lot of times your faith is tested. And I've known stories of people who said, God said no, I'm going to trust him, and he miraculously provided for them. And so, I mean, God brought food miraculously to Elijah during a famine, and he can take care of us. But if God says no, then no.
1: One last question. There's a question about your age, but I'm going to skip that one.
0: You know what? What I think we ought to do is, what we'll do is, I'll tell you, our collective age is 104.
2: Three.
0: So you figure out three?
2: Yeah.
0: 103. He's the one that works at the university. You can figure out who has what percentage. There you go.
1: All right. Pastor Doug, final question, and this is a good one. This is a good one. Good wrap. How do you surrender? How do you surrender to Jesus?
0: Amen. I was talking with a young man during our week of prayer, and he was struggling in that area. And he said, you know, my will is resisting. How many of you have felt your own personal will resisting God's will? Then pray, Lord, help me be willing to do your will. Change my will. Take my will. Change my heart. Help me to want to do your will. And if you pray that prayer, God will change your heart. He'll change your desires. That's what conversion is. The more you empty yourself of self, the more you surrender yourself to God, trusting him with your life, the more he can fill you. Amen? Well, this is the time in the program where we're going to take our last offering for the Most Amazing Prophecy Seminar. And I just want to thank you for those who have been giving to help us with the expenses. We still have monumental expenses connected with this series. Those of you who are here locally see all of the production equipment that is outside 3ABN has brought up for this program. There's quite a bit of program development that Amazing Facts has been involved in. For the local sites, their expenses with your site. And perhaps they have envelopes, as we do here in your pews. You will see envelopes that say Most Amazing Prophecies. You can give to the event now. We're very grateful for that. Those who are at your locations, during our special music in a moment, if you'd like to give something to help your local site leaders, they will appreciate that. Many are watching on the internet. Thousands are watching on the internet, as well as on TV.

0: 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You can go to the 3ABN website. It's right there on the homepage, and we are grateful. If you've been blessed, this is the last night, and you'd like to do something to express that, we appreciate it. Once again, I'm thankful that I can invite my friend Danny Shelton to come out, and he's going to be singing a song that corresponds with the theme of our study tonight. It's What a Day That Will Be.
1: Thank you, Doug. Once again, it's good to be here. And I was thinking as I was standing back there, you know, this is the last night of these meetings. Not one of us in this building and watching around the world, I believe, can go through this world without a lot of hurt and a lot of pain. We see sickness, we see death, we see disease. But someday when Jesus comes back in the clouds of glory, that will all be over. And I think about my mother. When I was a child, I had three older brothers, and my mother always wanted us to sing a quartet. So anywhere we went and people would say, oh, there's a Shelton family, can you sing? My mother would say, we'd look at Mom and she'd say, you know what song to sing? My favorite song, What a Day That Will Be. My mother's sleeping in Jesus right now, and so is my father. But I look forward to the day, and I'm sure you do too, and those that have been laid to rest, that have been so dear to us, that soon we'll be able to not only see them, but see Jesus face to face. What a day that will be.

0: all the people said,
1: Amen.
2: Amen.
1: I sang the last line with you.
2: Good.
1: Oh, amen. I'm looking forward to that day. And that song is a perfect introduction to our study tonight, when we're going to be talking about the subject of the 144,000. We actually are going to, by God's grace, pray for me. I'm going to try to squeeze three studies into one in our presentation tonight. Talking about heaven, I was going to do some of that this morning, but I spent so much time talking about health, I ran out of time. So I have some of our presentation on heaven, and there's a lesson called The Glorious Kingdom. Those who

have the sights. You'll know about the historical lessons, and we hope you use them. A Voice in the Wilderness is another lesson, and Above the Crowd, and that corresponds with 144,000. Okay. Boy, this has been a great week. I've enjoyed it so much. I've enjoyed so much studying with the students in the morning. They've got a great university here, and boy, I tell you, we've got some very bright, dedicated young people, and it's been a pleasure meeting with them, visiting with them, and ministering to them. And we have a bright future as God's people. The 144,000 is our study, and boy, I'll tell you, there are almost as many different ideas out there about who this group is and what their purpose is than you could shake a stick at. I'd like to begin with an amazing fact. It's also just a kind of a footnote that you might find interesting historically. All the branches of the military have sort of their special operations group, special forces. The Navy has their SEALs, so the Marines, the Air Force, they all have their special forces. You've got the Green Berets and others. These people are trained above and beyond everybody else. They're taught how to go on special missions, to endure special privations and hardships, to work in a special cohesive way, special operations to rescue. Sometimes just a few of these special forces can take on a virtual army of the enemy. And they have achieved, in many cases of history, small groups of special forces have achieved great victories. You know, I understand that during the first Gulf War, that about a dozen Navy SEALs entered into Kuwait, and they created such a ruckus on the beaches of Kuwait, just 12 of them, that the Iraqi army was certain that the Allied invasion back then, basically, was coming from the sea. 12 Navy SEALs is all it was. But they created quite a stir. And Saddam Hussein directed all of his forces over towards the ocean. And then you all know about General Schwarzkopf. He did what they call in football vernacular a Hail Mary and came in and cut them off. Just 12 Navy SEALs. You know, in the same way, Jesus, with 12 disciples that were carefully trained, that lived and walked with him for 3.5 years, he turned the world upside down, didn't he? I'll tell you right now who I think the 144,000 are. They represent a mirror of those 12 apostles. They are a special group of commandos in the last days that the Lord has called to do a special work. 12 apostles did their work during the time of Christ's first coming to prepare people to accept him, to receive him. The 144,000 do a special work to prepare the world for the second coming. Now, before you say, well, that's not what I believe or that's not what I've heard, hear me out. I think we're going to have some information on this. Well, why don't we go to the Bible to start with? Let's read the passage, Revelation chapter 7, where you find the first introduction of our mystery group, the 144,000. Revelation chapter 7, I'm going to start with verse 1. After these things, I saw four angels standing at the four corners of the earth. Not that the earth is square, that means the four directions, north, south, east, and west. Holding the four winds of the earth, that the winds should not blow on the earth or the sea or any tree. It's not that God is wanting to blast the elements. Remember, we learned that the waters and the trees and the sea, these things, the land, they represent the nations of the world, the peoples of the world. Then I saw another angel ascending from the east, having the seal of the living God. You know, the Bible tells us that a small cloud is going to come from the east with the seal from the living God, and he cried out with a loud voice to the four angels to whom it was granted to harm the earth and the sea, saying, "Do not harm the earth and the sea or the trees till we have sealed the servants of our God in their foreheads." Now, those angels holding back the winds of strife, that represents the great tribulation that is about to blast upon the planet. Before that happens, God is going to seal these servants in their foreheads. They're holding back

back those winds of strife. And by the way, I believe that sealing is happening right now. And I heard the number of those who were sealed, 144,000 of all the tribes of the children of Israel. And then it goes through a litany of the tribes, but it's a unique list, and I'll talk more about that later. Of the tribe of Judah were sealed 12,000. Of the tribe of Reuben, 12,000 were sealed. Of the tribe of Gad, 12,000 were sealed. Of the tribe of Asher, Naphtali, Manasseh, Simeon, Levi, Issachar, Zebulun, Joseph, and Benjamin. It's a unique list. The only place in the Bible the list of tribes appears in this order were these names. I'll talk about that in just a moment. Now, maybe with that introduction, I could go to the screen again, and we'll go into our questions. Number one, what clues does Revelation give us as to identify who the 144,000 are? Well, there's a lot of them we're going to consider. First of all, it tells us that they have a special name in their forehead. What does it mean, in the forehead? In Revelation, it tells us that the mark of the beast might be in the hand or the forehead. Babylon mystery written in the forehead. What brought down Goliath? Stone, a symbol of Christ, in the forehead, right? And then it says that those who are saved, Father's name, in the forehead. If you know your Old Testament, it begins to make sense. Look in Deuteronomy 6, verse 8. Speaking of the Ten Commandments, which are in Deuteronomy chapter 5, these words that I command you today, he says, you shall bind them as a sign on your hand, and they shall be as frontlets between your eyes. In the hand and in the head biblically means in your actions, your deeds, and in your faith, in your heart. Christianity is not only faith, it's works. It represents what you believe that will be seen in your actions. In the forehead, you notice those who are saved, it's only in the forehead, meaning that we are saved by faith alone. With a beast, it's the hand or the forehead. They also believe in works as a means of salvation, the beast power. This passage, in the hand, in the forehead, in the hand, in the forehead, is found four times in the Old Testament. In Deuteronomy, by the way, Deuteronomy is the book that Jesus quoted from three times when tempted by the devil. A very important book. In Ezekiel chapter 9, it talks about a mark that is placed on the foreheads of the saved who are grieved for the sins of the church. Matter of fact, why don't we go there very quickly? You know, you can't understand the mark of the beast and the seal of God unless you read this corresponding passage here in the book of Ezekiel, chapter 9. And in Ezekiel, you'll notice, and it's a disturbing passage, by the way, because it says some things that are troubling, but verse 1, Ezekiel 9. Then he called out in my hearing with a loud voice, saying, let those who have charge over the city draw near, each one with a destroying weapon in his hand. And suddenly six men came from the direction of the upper gate, which faces towards the north, each with his destroying weapon. Some versions say battle axe in his hand, whatever weapons angels use. One man among them was clothed with linen, and he had a writer's inkhorn. Now, we don't know if that's an additional man, total of seven. At his side, and they went in, they stood by the bronze altar. Where's this vision taking place? In the sanctuary. Now the glory of the Lord of Israel had gone up from the cherub where it had been to the threshold of the temple, and he called to the man clothed with the linen who had the writer's inkhorn at his side, and he said to him, go through the midst of the city, through the midst of Jerusalem, and put a mark on the foreheads of the men who sigh and cry over all the abominations that are done within it. To the others, he said in my hearing, go after him through the city and kill. Do not let your eyes spare, nor have pity. Utterly slay old and young, men and maidens, little children and women. That's why I said this is troubling. But do not come near anyone on whom is the mark, and begin at my sanctuary. So they began with the elders that were before the temple. That's why Peter said judgment must begin at the house of God. You remember when those men in the temple were ready to stone Mary Magdalene, the woman caught in adultery? And beginning at the eldest, even unto the least, they went out of the temple. They were accusing someone that Jesus had forgiven. Oh, it all ties together. I wish I had more time. The people who have the mark in their foreheads in Ezekiel are saved. It tells us in Revelation they've got their father's name in their foreheads.

What is this seal of God that's in the foreheads? Let's go to question number two. What is the seal of God, Father's name, that is going to be in the foreheads? Well, the things you're going to find in any seal, a government seal, president gives a speech, it'll have three characteristics. It'll have his name, his title, and his territory. Ours, for instance, would say George Bush, that's his name, president, that's his title, his office, territory, United States of America. All

It said Pontius Pilate, governor, Judea, or was it just Jerusalem? Anyway, whatever his territory was there. And so it had those three characteristics. Now, having said that, where would you find the seal of God? First of all, the seal of God internally is the Holy Spirit. Grieve not the Holy Spirit wherewith you are sealed, Ephesians tells us. But there's something more tangible that can be seen that represents the seal of God in the law of God in the middle of the temple of God. You know what it is? It's the one commandment where you find the word holy. It's the one commandment where it says remember. It's the Sabbath commandment. Look at it with me. In Exodus 20, verse 11, it says, "For in 6 days the Lord," Jehovah, that's his name, "made," he is the creator, that's his office, "the heavens and the earth," that's his territory. Amen? Right there together in the middle of the law of God, you find the seal of God. And God's name is in that seal, isn't it? The Lord. And so when it says having their father's name, didn't we learn last night that it's all about worship? They worship God, and the Sabbath is a memorial, a sign that he is the God that recreates them and sanctifies them. It says right there, "The Lord, thy God, creator of heaven and earth." That is the seal of God. The Sabbath is one of the signs. Now stay with me. This is so important. The devil knows sin is a transgression of the law. The devil wants you to sin. The devil is going to try to get the whole world to break God's law. Back in the days of Shadrach, Meshach, and Abednego, the government made a law. Everybody had to break the commandment that says don't worship graven images or be killed. Shadrach, Meshach, and Abednego said, "We'd rather die. It's God's law. We're not going to bow down." Daniel chapter 6. Government makes a law that says everybody must worship someone other than their God. Worship King Darius. That's the first commandment. Daniel said, "No, I'd rather go to the lion's den. I'd rather die." In the last days, the devil's going to do it again. He likes especially the first four commandments. You know why? Because they deal with our relationship with God. And by the way, you're not going to find any government saying everybody has to kill, everybody has to lie. That's the law of the land. Everybody's got to lie. But he wants to get people to turn away from God. That's the first four commandments. In the last days, guess what commandment he's going to pick? And you know, he's so shrewd. He's not going to say, "Everybody stop keeping the Sabbath." He's going to say, "Everybody keep it, not the day God says, but the day I say." Do it differently. How subtle can you be? And people are going to have to choose. Do I obey God or man? And if they don't, first, you can't buy or sell. Ultimately, there'll be a death decree who do not keep this enforcement. All these churches are going to weld together out of fear and tell everybody they got to go to church on the first day of the week. Now, right now, that's not the mark of the beast. But someday, when it becomes a law, it's going to be a different issue then. Answer B tells us the 144,000 have a unique number. Well, the number is 12, which is a sacred number representing the leadership of God's church, 12 patriarchs in the Old Testament, 12 judges in the Old Testament, 12 apostles in the New Testament, 12 stars above the woman's head in Revelation chapter 12. Not that chapter 12 means anything. It represents the leadership of God's church. They represent like the modern apostles. That's who they are. Number three. Are the 144,000 the only ones saved? How many of you have wondered that before? You read about the 144,000, and some churches teach that they're the only ones that will be saved in the last days, and folks despair. Well, I wondered one day, and I got my calculator out. This could be wrong. Someone might check my math here, but right now I think there's 6.5 billion people in the world. I just use 6 billion as a round figure. If there are 6 billion people on the earth and only 144,000 are going to be saved, your chances are 1 in 41,666. Isn't that interesting? Would that be discouraging? I asked Pastor Dwight during dinner, I said, "About how many people live in Bering Springs?" And he said, "Well, you can use 8,000 as a rough figure. You've got 3,000 students on campus." I said, "That means that only 1/5 of one person is going to make it here. And we're going to all have to fight over what fifth it is going to be." Good news is they are not the only ones saved. You keep reading in chapter 7, and as a result of the ministry of the 144,000, John goes on and he says he sees, "Behold, a great multitude that no man can number." Now, I'll tell you why I think the number is interesting, and it's important.

important. God's church was largely born after the Holy Spirit was poured out at Pentecost. What was the last thing that happens historically before the Holy Spirit is poured out? Chapter 1 of Acts, the disciples got together, they're all praying, there's 120 in the upper room. They've got 11 apostles. And they say, you know, we need to replace Judas so we get back that number 12. They vote to cast lots, they pick somebody, Malachias, to replace Judas. And what happens next? The Holy Spirit is poured out. Were the only ones who were saved or filled with the Spirit the 12 apostles, or were there 120 in the upper room? And then as a result of the ministry of that group, 3,000 are baptized that day. I think God is going to pour out His Holy Spirit on the 144,000, and through their influence, a great multitude will be ready. And by the way, it says this is a great multitude who's come out of great tribulation. The greatest tribulation is in the last days, where Christ said there's a time coming unlike anything that's ever happened before, nor will there ever be again. See, they're spiritual Jews. Now, some people are shocked when I say this, especially being Jewish. Someone they sent me a magazine where they put me on the cover, and they called me, that's another Christian group, and they called me an anti-Semitic Jew. That bothered me. They said a lot of other things about me, didn't bother me, but that bothered me. Because they said, because I think the 144,000 are spiritual Jews, that I was being anti-Semitic. I'm very loyal to my people. I have a great burden for the Jewish people. I don't think God's done with them. I think there's going to be a great revival among them, but I've got to go by the Bible, friends. And my Bible tells me that once you get to 34 AD, the Jewish people had largely fulfilled their work as a nation to introduce the Messiah to the world. Paul says, now the gospel is for whosoever will. Paul says, for the Jew first, and then the Gentile. Matter of fact, now everybody who accepts Christ becomes a Jew. Galatians chapter 3, verse 29. If you are Christ, then you are Abraham's seed. You know, this was one of the central messages of the New Testament. Even John the Baptist said to the Jews that came to his baptism, he said, don't think to say within yourself, we are children of Abraham, as though we get some special credit. He says, God is able to raise up from these stones children unto Abraham. Jesus was saying over and over, many will come from the east and the west, meaning the Gentiles. They will sit down in the kingdom with Abraham, Isaac, and Jacob, and the children of the kingdom will be in outer darkness because they think God's going to save them based on their race. God is not a racist. He saves us based on our heart. You can read again where Paul says, for he is not a Jew who is one outwardly, neither is it circumcision which is outward in the flesh. If we've learned anything, it's what's happening in the heart. But he is a Jew which is one inwardly, and circumcision is that which is in the heart, in the spirit. And so when it says 144,000 from these 12 tribes, you know what else is interesting? I am amazed. It is appalling the ignorance many Christians have of the Old Testament. Appalling. If you read in your Old Testament, long before Jesus was born, the 10 tribes of the northern kingdom, many who are named in the list in Revelation, they're carried off to Assyria. You can read it right there, jot it down, 2 Kings chapter 17, verse 6. In the ninth year of Hoshea, the king of Assyria took Samaria, that was the capital of the northern 10 tribes. He took the capital city and carried Israel away into Assyria. The Jews from the tribe of Judah, Benjamin, and Levi did come back from the Babylonian captivity. There was never an exodus from Assyria back to Israel. Most of those tribes from the 10 tribes were absorbed and intermarried, and they lost their distinct identity. I'd venture to say you're not going to find anyone on the face of the earth that is a pure blood descendant from Issachar, Manasseh, Zebulun, Naphtali, or any of those tribes. Matter of fact, I'd venture to guess if you could do DNA work, you'd find you all got a little bit of Jew in you too. There, that's where you get the word wandering Jew. They're all over the world. So it works either way. I mean, if you can say, well, but they got a little bit of Manasseh in them somewhere, that would include almost everybody at this point, right? It tells us that they've got special names. Now, why did God specifically mention those names? I did a study. And when I got done with the study, I shouted hallelujah and eureka, because I thought I had found something new that nobody else knew. It's fun when in your Bible study you say, God's revealed something to me, and ultimately I remember the words of Solomon, there's nothing new under the sun. Someone else says, yeah, he showed it to me too, 20 years ago.
You take the names, and I realize this is

A small font, but Cheryl did a good job of getting this all on one slide. Hold that there for just a second. These are the names, the way they appear, with the meanings of the names. I wanted to do a study of what the meanings of the names are. You find it right in the Bible, because when these boys were being named, Rachel and Leah, two sisters, were kind of at odds with each other. They were going through this struggle. They gave them unique names. Judah means, I will praise the Lord. Why is he first? He's not the firstborn. Reuben was the firstborn, but he's second. It means he has looked on me. Gad means given good fortune. Asher, happy am I. Naphtali, my wrestling. Manasseh, making me to forget. Simeon, God hears me. Levi, attached or joined to me. Issachar, purchased me. Zebulun, dwelling. Joseph, God will add to me. Benjamin, son of his right hand. Now, I took that, and when you go from one language to another, sometimes there's little variations in the translation, and you got to make something flow, sometimes you got to put in a word like the or and. And I put all the names together, the way they appear, in the order they appear, which is not the order they are born in, and nowhere else in the Bible is it found in that order. And John, the apostle, knew the right order. You can bet on that. Every Jew knew the order of the tribes. Here's what it says when you line them up the way they appear in Revelation. I will praise the Lord, for he has looked on me. Anything you see in brackets, I added. I'm just being fair. And granted or given good fortune. I am happy because my wrestling, God is making me to forget. God hears me and is attached or joined to me. He has purchased me a dwelling and will add to me the son of his right hand. Amen. That's phenomenal when you think about it. That's the story of salvation. My wrestlings, he is making me to forget. It's talking about the marriage supper of the Lamb. It's all given in the context of a Jewish wedding. And by the way, Jesus in his statement, I go to prepare a place for you and I will come again and receive you unto myself. That's in the context of a Jewish wedding. He's coming for his bride. A Jewish boy, when he had a wedding arranged, he'd go build a honeymoon chamber and he'd come back and get his bride. And don't forget this. Can you imagine a Jewish groom who goes and he would build this honeymoon chamber attached to his father's house? And after he got all done with the thing, now I know I built this, I can't remember what for. Would he forget about the bride? No, not after doing all that work. Is Jesus going to forget about us? After he built those mansions, he's coming back for his bride, friends. It tells us in answer E, they have special robes. Those robes, of course, represent the robes of righteousness. You can find that in Revelation chapter 7, verse 13 and 14. Then one of the elders answered and said to me, who are these arrayed in white robes, and where did they come from? This, of course, is also speaking of the great multitude. And I said to him, sir, you know. John is saying to the angel or the elder, he said, look, you live here, you know. So he said, these are the ones who have come out of great tribulation and have washed their robes and made them white in the blood of the Lamb. Would you allow me to chase a rabbit for just a second here? I think that you can tell in Revelation who someone is by what they wear. You see in Revelation 17, you've got that woman who is the bride of Antichrist. And you can tell who she is. She never speaks a word. She's got all this earthly adornment, gold and pearls and purple. And then you go to the woman in Revelation 12 who's God's bride. She's got light, sun, moon, stars. She never utters a word, but we know who she is based on what she wears. And those who are wearing the white robes in Revelation, we know that they've washed their robes in the blood of the Lamb. Should Christians be careful about what they wear? Do we make a statement about how we dress and what we wear? I think that's something that, I wish I had more time to talk about that. I feel a sermon coming on. I'm going to have to stifle it. Don't have time. Number 7. It says they have a special work to do. Their work is very much like the work of the apostles. It's like the work of John the Baptist and the work of Elijah that we were talking about. What was their work? Isaiah chapter 40, verse 3. The voice of one crying in the wilderness, prepare the way of the Lord. Make straight in the desert a highway for our God. John the Baptist said that was his work. The apostles, their work was to prepare people to receive Christ. Indeed, even beyond that, to receive Christ in the first sense. It tells us, answer G, they sing a special song. You know,
I keep making parallels between the 144,000 and the apostles. There's only one

time Jesus sings in the Bible that's mentioned, it's only with the 12 that he sings. Matter of fact, at that point it was 11 again because Judas had gone out. But it's with the apostles that he sings. I'm sure he sang other times in his life, but it's only recorded one time in Scripture. Also know that David, if you want to unlock these mysteries, you go to 1 Chronicles chapter 27, and you'll read there that David had an enormous kingdom with millions in it. David had 288,000 people who worked in a rotating schedule to praise God in the temple. How many did I say? 288,000. They change every month. 144,000 of them were responsible for the spring feasts. 144,000 of them were responsible for the fall feasts. Their job was to praise the Lord in the temple, and they sang this song. Go ahead, Revelation chapter 14. We'll put that up. It says, they sang, as it were, a new song before the throne, before the four living creatures and the elders. And no one could learn that song except the 144,000 who were redeemed from the earth. Now, when it says no one can learn the song, I don't want you to have in your mind this picture that they're all there on the sea of glass, 144,000, they're singing this song, and you think, oh, the strains are so beautiful. You walk up behind them to peek at their sheet music, and they go, no, you can't look. No one can learn this but us. That's not what it means. Can you imagine that? No, they're not trying to hide the words and music from us. What it means is they have had an experience in their relationship with Jesus that is so deep that it is a personal and unique experience that no one else has, because you can't learn someone else's experience vicariously. You've got to have your own experience. And they had this unique experience with the Savior. Why do I say that? Because ultimately, I think everybody's singing the song, but no one can sing it like the 144,000. You go to Revelation 15. It says, they sing the song of Moses, the servant of God, the song of the Lamb. Now, you've got a couple examples of that. When the children of Israel first came out of Egypt, they sang a song of rejoicing led by Miriam. But the song of Moses is really found at the end of Deuteronomy, where Moses just gives this beautiful, deep oracle in song that was to praise God and talk about the majesty of the one who had saved his people from slavery. It is so deep. It has challenged the greatest minds of literature in history. The Song of Moses, it's a song of deliverance from captivity. The 144,000 and the redeemed. Are we going to have something to sing about? We have been saved from our captivity. They reflect the image of God. What did it say about the 12 apostles? You remember what Peter, James, John, the apostles, they were fishermen, tax collectors, shepherds. And when they stood before the brightest men in the Jewish nation, you know what they said? They took note that they had been with Jesus. They said, they must have spent time with Christ because they're acting like him. So all these characteristics, you look at the 144,000, and it keeps bouncing back to things you find in the New Testament about the apostles. It tells us they have a special purity. You can read about this, and that's answer H. Revelation chapter 14. This has confused people. Revelation, it won't confuse you. You've been coming to the seminar. Revelation 14, verse 4, it says, oh, by the way, the 144,000, you find it in Revelation 7 and 14. These are the ones who were not defiled with women, for they are virgins. Now, who are the women in Revelation they are not to be defiled with? Mystery, Babylon the Great, the mother of harlots, Babylon and her daughters, the false teachings, the counterfeit teachings that pervade so much of the Christian church. The 144,000 have come out of Babylon. They are not defiled with error. When it says virgins, does it mean only girls? It's a feminine term. Does it mean only girls are going to be saved, or is it talking about Jesus' church as a bride? It represents that they are pure. Doesn't Jesus, when he talks about his second coming, what parable does Christ choose? It says there were 10 virgins, 5 wise and 5 foolish. And so when it says they're not defiled with women, they're not polluted with the wine of Babylon and the false teachings. You know, there are two groups right now that are polarizing in the world. This message that is going out via satellite
is part of the fulfillment of prophecy, as are many others.

who are doing the same message. There's going to be two groups when Jesus comes. One group's going to have their Father's name in their forehead, the seal of God. The other group's going to have the mark of the beast. Right now, God has his children in many different Christian persuasions. But there's going to be a shaking that'll take place, and people are going to be migrating and polarizing into one of two groups as we near the end of time. That's why Jesus said in John chapter 10, verse 16, "Other sheep I have that are not of this fold, them also I must bring. They will hear my voice, and there will be one flock and one shepherd." Last night, will you indulge me? May I be bold? And you might think I'm exploiting this opportunity. I am. I'm a Seventh-day Adventist. I don't apologize about that. I believe it's the truth. I'm a Seventh-day Adventist because I have nowhere else to go. I'm not a Seventh-day Adventist because all Seventh-day Adventists are nice people. We've got a lot of wonderful people. We have some kooks, too, in our church. We got some nice ones, loving ones. We got some ornery ones, like every other church. Amen? We're all the churches are like that. There are, the majority of Christ's people are not members of my church yet. I believe that the Seventh-day Adventist church is modern Israel. God has committed to this movement. By the way, the Seventh-day Adventist church is a movement that is the coalescing of people from many different churches that came together saying, let's get back to the Bible. And we are comprised of people from all different backgrounds who say, we want to forget all the denominational rivalry and say, what does the Bible say? Take a stand on a thus saith the Lord. Return to the commandments of God and the faith that was once delivered unto Christ. If you want to go somewhere and belong to a church where you don't have to apologize about your beliefs because it's what the Bible, you might have to apologize about the members sometimes, but not about the beliefs. Amen? And that's why I am where I am. And if you find me a church closer to the Bible, let me know. That's where I'm going. My commitment is to Christ and to his word. And I've been at this 30 years. I have nowhere else to go. Other sheep I have that are not of this fold, but they're going to hear my voice. How do they hear it? Through his word, through his messengers. And there will be, when he comes back, Jesus said, all men will know you're my disciples by your love for one another, your unity. The devil has heard that and he's fractioned the church of Jesus Christ. Before Christ comes back, he's going to win and his people are going to weld together again based on truth. It's not going to be on politics. It's not going to be on trying to appease and sacrifice doctrines in order to all get along. It's going to be based on truth. And that's happening now. And some of you are hearing the shepherd's voice, and I hope that you will come out of Babylon into his fold. Matthew chapter 5, verse 8. Blessed are the pure in heart. They are not defiled with women. We must be pure in our hearts, for they will see God. It tells us the 144,000 have this special honesty. There's truth. You know, I think it's interesting. You read in Revelation 14, verse 5, and in their mouth was found no deceit, for they are without fault before the throne of God. All liars are going to the lake of fire. You know, it's interesting. Jesus said the same thing to one of the apostles. You remember when Jesus first met Nathanael? He said, behold, an Israelite in whom there is no guile, no deceit. Here's an honest-hearted man. That's why he made him an apostle. He was honest. Everything you hear about the 144,000, you can point to the apostles somewhere. It fits. There's a special sequence representing that they are the first fruits, Revelation 14, verse 4. These were redeemed from among men, being first fruits to God and to the Lamb. Not only are the 144,000 a type of first fruits, but didn't the 12 apostles enjoy that kind of relationship? Weren't they first set aside and chosen and filled with the Spirit? Jesus said to them, Matthew 19, 28, assuredly I say to you that in the regeneration, meaning in the resurrection, when the Son of Man sits on the throne of his glory, you who have followed me will also sit on 12 thrones judging the 12 tribes of Israel. They had a special first fruit relationship. Now, there is a work that is to be done under the leadership of the 144,000. That group is going to be receiving the baptism of the Spirit. They are going to take this message to the world. It will be during a time of resistance. How many of you remember that after the Holy Spirit was poured out? Remember, there was a great persecution that arose. And when the time was finished for Israel as a nation to proclaim and introduce the Messiah, 34 AD,
You read in Acts chapter 8, a great

persecution arose and the disciples fled everywhere, preaching the gospel as they went. As a result of the outpouring of the Spirit on the 144,000, millions are going to come into the truth. God is not going to have a pathetic victory back like in the days of Noah, 8 people saved. When he comes the next time, before he washes this world with fire, there's going to be a triumph over the devil. And there are going to be thousands, millions that will come into his kingdom. Will it be the majority or the minority? It'll be the minority, but it's not going to be pathetic, friends. He is going to have a parade to take back to the kingdom. After that happens, the 7 last plagues are going to fall. After they finish their work, the angels then release the winds of strife, and a time of trouble such as there never has been will fall. I believe right now you are hearing prophecy fulfilled in your ears. God wants his name written in your foreheads. He wants you to be prepared to receive the outpouring of his Spirit. And you need to prepare for that now. You can't wait until you see it happening and then get ready. It could happen right next to you and you'll miss it and not even know it's happening. Now, I want to talk about where they're going to live. This is the fun part. Question number 4. Where will the 144,000 and the redeemed live? We find a lot about them in heaven. I'd like to go to heaven with them right now and find out where they're going to be. Hebrews chapter 11, verse 16. Wherefore God is not ashamed to be called their God, for he has prepared for them a city. Oh, we heard some thrilling music just before this broadcast, the holy city, the New Jerusalem. John tells about it in Revelation 21, verse 2. I, John, saw the holy city, the New Jerusalem, coming down from God out of heaven. At the end of the 1,000 years, it talks about that city coming down. Right now, that city is in heaven, it's in paradise, and in the middle of that city, they got Central Park, kind of like Manhattan's got its own Central Park. In that Central Park, you know what it is? Garden of Eden. And in the Garden of Eden is the Tree of Life. Wanted to say that this morning, left that out. Number 5, how do the scriptures describe this amazing space city? It's a space city because it's going to go from wherever God has it in the cosmos now, and he's going to move his capital to this planet. A lot of information about that city we want to hear. It says in Revelation 21, verse 16, and by the way, this is real, friends. The city lies 4 square, and he measured the city with a reed 12,000 furlongs. We don't use furlongs today. That's about 1,500 miles around, 375 miles on each side, approximately the size of the state of Oregon. And if God's mansions have more than one story, there's room in that city for about 33 billion people. So if you think there won't be any room for you, you're thinking too small. The length and the breadth and the height of it are equal. Now, you know, this is troubling because it's almost too hard to believe that it could be 375 miles by 375 high? Well, you know, the Great Pyramids are built with those dimensions. And if they can do it, God can do it. You know what that means, though? That means that the New Jerusalem would jet right up into the stratosphere of our planet. But since it's going to be the capital for the whole cosmos, that's okay, isn't it? Amen. I mean, after all, God says you can't imagine it, and so some of you are going, oh, that's too hard to believe. Good, that must mean it's true. The Holy Jerusalem. Oh, but you said, wait, don't put that slide up yet. Doesn't it say the walls are 144 cubits? Another 144. Well, some scholars think, yeah, that means 144 cubits thick. The Holy Jerusalem, descending from God out of heaven, it had a wall great and high and 12 gates. And each of those gates, they've got the names of the apostles in them. I'm sorry, the names of the tribes in them. The names of the apostles are in the 12 foundations. Every gate was of one pearl. Now, I've thought about this before, and in order to have pearls as big as those gates have to be, just try and imagine how big the oysters have to be in heaven. Little amazing fact, I just had to throw this in. I think it was a couple of years ago, a man was digging through a basket of costume jewelry at a Rhode Island antique shop, and he found this brooch that you see pictured here. He pulled it out, he said, I'll buy that. Paid $14 for it. He knew it was worth more than that. Did a little research and he found out that the pearls in that are extremely rare pearls that come from the quahog oysters. It's called the Pearl of Venus. It is a purple, pure pearl of an enormous size. It is worth, they estimate, millions. It hasn't been sold yet. It's still being evaluated, but it's worth millions. $14. Pearl of great price. Can you imagine walking

through a gate that's made of one pearl, worth more than that one? And the building of the wall of it was of jasper. And artists just can't even try, but they try to portray it. This one has waterfalls coming out. Oh, I can't wait to see it, friends. The street of the city was pure gold, as it was transparent glass, the purest refined gold, symbol for the love of God that is a foundation for that city. The wall of the city had 12 foundations, garnished with all manner of precious stones. And again, and that's Revelation 21:14. By the way, one artist, he took the stones of the foundation, and he did careful research based on the names, and he found out that when he painted the foundation, it forms the colors of a rainbow. Put that picture back up again if you can. And isn't that amazing? When they name the different minerals and you line them up the way they appear according to their colors, it almost looks like a rainbow, which is the promise that God gave to Noah, a covenant. Amen? That I will never destroy the earth again. Number six, will people in heaven be real, flesh and bones, flesh and blood? Are we going to be ghosts, spooks, spirits? Bible tells us when Jesus rose from the dead, was he real when he had his glorified body? Luke 24, verse 38 and 39. He said to them, why are you troubled? And why do thoughts arise in your hearts? Behold, my hands and my feet, that it is I myself. Handle me, touch me, and see, for a spirit does not have flesh and bone as you see I have. And then he ate in front of them to punctuate that he was real, and he ate in front of them twice. You've never seen any ghosts eat. I hope you haven't seen any ghosts. We're going to be real. Yet all these people have these ideas that in heaven, you know, you're just going to float around on clouds. Furthermore, it says, Isaiah 65:21, God's going to build a mansion for us in the city. You get to build country home. They will build houses and inhabit them. They will plant vineyards and eat the fruit of them. You know, some of the most popular programs on TV now are these home makeover programs. Everybody's so preoccupied with their house down here, they forget about their house up there. I think we should be living in such a way that, I heard one time, oh, I hope I have time for this, this very wealthy matron, she had a chauffeur, both die, get to heaven. When they're in heaven, she's being toured around by her angel. She sees this beautiful, spectacular mansion up on a hill, perfect location. And she sees, she sort of has a cottage, it's nice, but it's a cottage. And she says, boy, who's got that house? Angel says, well, matter of fact, it's your chauffeur. Wow, how come he got a house like that and I got the little humble house? And the angel said, he sent a lot more materials on ahead. Are you storing your treasure in heaven? Number seven, what thrilling promises are given about God's new kingdom? Oh, just stay with me, this is wonderful. Isaiah 33, verse 24. The inhabitant will not say, I am sick. I don't know about you, friends, but I'm sick and tired of being sick and tired. Revelation 21, verse 4. There shall be no more death, neither sorrow nor crying, neither shall there be any more pain. Pastors get tired of doing funerals. No more death. Nothing will die. No more pain. No torture chamber in the universe. No more pain means no more pain. All things new means all things new. And if there are old sinners that are still frying, all things aren't new. See what I'm saying? They will mount up with wings as eagles. They'll run and not be weary. They'll walk and not faint. Will we be able to fly in heaven? Yeah, you know that verse that says, soar to worlds unknown, see thee on thy judgment throne. I know it's in Rock of Ages, but it's good enough for me. I don't know what verse that would be. Yeah, it does say we'll mount up with wings like eagles. Number eight, what thrilling promises does God make to the people who enter his new kingdom? Several things here, wonderful promises I want you to think about. The Lord in person will live with them. You know, Martin Luther used to say, it will be enough. No matter what you read about the glories of heaven, God himself will be with us. And you know, if you love the Lord, that will be the greatest joy. When you love someone, when you love someone and you're separated, and you are reunited, it's being with the person. At the end of the life, in old people, they say, I wish I'd spent more time with the people I love. It's not the things, it's not the job and the achievements, it's the relationships. God is going to move the capital of the whole universe to this planet. Whew. And we will live in

remain with him through eternity? Answer B, they'll never be bored. There are pleasures at his right hand forevermore. This is Karen's favorite verse, Psalm 16, verse 11. Answer C, the animals will be tame. None will prey upon the others, and a little child will lead them. Nothing to be afraid of. Answer D, there's no more curse. You don't have to worry anymore about sin and suffering. No more thorns, no more thistles. Everything is good, good, very good. God is going to restore this world. He'll create a new heavens and a new earth wherein dwells righteousness. The desert will become like a garden. You think about the most desolate place on the planet now, and it's going to blossom like a rose in that day. No part of this new earth is going to be unpleasant or hard to look at. Everything is going to have perfect symmetry and beauty and color. And you'll just go for the first 1,000 or maybe first 1,000,000 years, you'll go down one trail after another and go, wow, wow, oh, hey, look at this. And we'll be sharing that with each other going, wow, praise the Lord, wow. Really, it's true. And if I'm wrong, when you get to heaven, I'll apologize, but I can promise you I'm not wrong. You know what I think is funny is I meet people all the time, and one of the first questions people ask when I talk about heaven is, Pastor Doug, will my pet be in heaven? And I know that's a tender thought, and I've thought that, and it's a good question. He might surprise us. There will be animals in heaven. The Bible tells us that, right? Wolf will dwell with a lamb, and you might get there, and there'll be a little doggy house for your spot with his resurrected body. I don't know. I mean, you know, I can promise you something, you'll not be disappointed. But I've noticed that more people ask about their pets being there than their spouses, and that worries me. Number seven. There'll be no more violence. Is anyone going to lock their doors in heaven? No, nothing to fear. You won't be afraid of the night. You won't be afraid of woods. You won't be afraid of anything. No more fear. Fearful or cast in the lake of fire. Just perfect peace that passes understanding all the time. Number nine, how will the righteous spend their time in the heavenly kingdom? Well, of course, we'll all have our harps and we'll be fat, naked babies and we'll sit on clouds and we'll strum them. Some people don't want to go to heaven. You know, we've all got these medieval pictures of these cherubs on angels. No. Not only are we going to be enjoying the building the houses and the planting the vineyards and the Garden of Eden and the fellowship with the patriarchs and going to worlds unknown, I'm going to go exploring. I'm going to, oh man, I just want to take off with my wings and travel the speed of light. Don't have to worry about highway patrol pulling you over. And just see God's creation. Whatever your greatest pleasures are here, they'll be multiplied 1,000 times there. Those who want to learn and the scientists, you'll never get tired of the ceaseless ages of learning. And the best thing is Jesus will be there every Sabbath. We will come before him to worship him. Amen? The streets will be full of children playing. And it's going to be wonderful. Human language, number 10, can't describe what God has prepared for those that love him. You read it in 1 Corinthians 2, verse 9. Eye has not seen, nor ear heard, neither has even entered into the heart of man the things that God has prepared for those that love him. Man tries to create happiness in heaven here on earth. It's not supposed to be down here, friends. Someone emailed me this picture I just thought I'd share with you. You see this amazing contraption? You know what that is? Any of you seen this on the internet? That, my friends, is in Saudi Arabia, the way I understand, in the middle of a scalding desert. And here's what's inside there. It is a ski lodge with a super mall. Man wants to create his utopia on earth. We're looking for happiness, spending billions, trying to do it. God has something that he's already paid for you in heaven. All the painful memories of this world will not be remembered nor come into mind. You know, let's cut to the last question, Cheryl. I'm running out of time here, and I want to make an appeal for you folks. Speaking of the 144,000, what special relationship do they have with Jesus? It tells us when you read in Revelation chapter 14, verse 4, these are the ones who follow the Lamb wherever he goes. How many of you want to be among that group in that kingdom? Then we must follow the Lamb wherever he goes.
I'd like to invite Kelly and

John to come up. And as they're coming, look at Ruth chapter 1, one of my favorite verses in the Bible. When Ruth was told that she could leave, go back to her pagan country, she said, no, I found the truth with Naomi. I'm not going to turn away from the truth. She said, entreat me not to leave you or to turn back from following after you, for wherever you go, I will go. Wherever you lodge, I will lodge. Your people will be my people, and your God my God. Where you die, I will die, and there will I be buried. The Lord do so to me and more also, if anything but death separate you and me. Friends, I'd like to invite you tonight to make a decision to follow Jesus. Right here in this church, would you do me a favor, please? And all of our sites that are watching, take the card. Some of them were intended for this morning, or there may have been a mix-up, but hopefully those cards are available. Everybody, everybody, please, reach for the card. You'll find a card like this in the back of your pews. And it probably says a tree of life on it, but that's okay. Get that card out. Some in the back maybe don't have cards. Ushers are available. If anyone doesn't have a card, you want one here, or it's your groups who are watching, lift your hand and they'll bring you a card. Please, write your name on there. If nothing else, say, I need prayer, and turn it in to me. Write your name and maybe phone number or address on there so I can contact you, or someone locally can minister to you. And then I want to ask you a couple of simple questions. It may not be represented on your card. While you're doing that, I want to ask you, if you've made a decision during this seminar to surrender your life to Jesus, check the box that says, I have chosen to fully surrender my life to Jesus. Or just write, maybe you've got a index card, just write, I have accepted Jesus, and check that right on your card. There's pencils in the back of the pews. Use those, please. Some of you are struggling with that decision. Do you want to be in that kingdom? Tonight, God is passing by. He's inviting you to make that decision. I'd like to invite John to sing as I pray for you.

Now you have been coming to this seminar. Some of you have made some of the programs, some have made the entire program. And I trust the Lord brought you and He's spoken to your heart through His Word. It's not me, the power is in the Word, the truth is in the Word. God wants you to be part of His fold, part of His people. He's inviting you to follow Him, to come to Him. Some of you are in Babylon, you need to come out. Some of you have never accepted Jesus, you need to come to Christ, wherever you are. I'd like to ask you to take your card. If you have not been baptized biblically, and you'd like to say, you know, I want to follow Jesus, I know the baptism is part of that decision, and I'd like to prepare for baptism. Maybe you've wandered and you need rebaptism. Maybe you were not baptized according to the Bible by immersion, and you need to be rebaptized. Write baptism on your card. Would you do that, please? You at home, those who are watching in your venues, I'm hoping your group leaders will help facilitate this part of the appeal. Write baptism. I'm praying for you. I'd like to go a step further, if you will allow me. Some of you maybe don't belong to a church. Some of you maybe don't belong to the remnant church. And God is calling you into His fold. If you're praying about that decision to be part of this movement that is taking the gospel, the three angels, to the world, and you know that there's a truth that you've heard that you don't hear anywhere else, I'd like you to write church, church, right there on your envelope. Please put your name and your address too. And you know, I'm going to do something we haven't done any other night. As John sings another verse, I'd like everyone right now to stand. Please don't leave the auditorium. This is a sacred moment, but just stand quietly where you are. Please stand. I want you, as John sings, to bring me your card. If you've made a decision and you're

Interested in baptism, rebaptism, if you're accepting Jesus for the first time or coming back, I'll be down here at the front. At your local venues, I'm hoping your group leader is there at the front of the program, and he's inviting you down to the front. Come and give me your card. We're going to have prayer together as we close this seminar. Come. Mm-hmm.

0: decision. Come now.
1: For me, and though all men should forsake thee.
0: We're going to pray here in a moment
1: yes,
0: as we go off the air.
1: My Lord, I'll follow thee.
0: Amen. Praise the Lord.
1: I'll follow thee.
0: You know, because of the nature of a broadcast like this, we need to go off the air here in just a moment. As I know some of our sites are going to lose their transmission, I hope you'll continue the appeal where you are, as we'll be receiving cards and praying for these people here. Have you heard the Holy Spirit speak to you, friends, through His Word? How many would like to say, by God's grace, I want to follow Jesus? Amen. Let's pray now and ask Him to bless. Praise God. Father in heaven, thank you so much for the evidence of your Spirit here in this group, for working in the hearts of these people. Continue, Lord, this harvest as we search for truth and become grounded in the faith. Bless these people, especially who've made decisions for Christ to be baptized, to join His people, and those who are watching. And I pray that the outpouring of the Holy Spirit will come soon, that Jesus will come soon and take us to that kingdom. In His blessed name we ask. Amen.
2: Amen.
0: Amen. For those here in Berrien Springs, please continue to bring your cards as you can at your locations. I can't see the clock. I got 27 seconds? Okay. We're almost off the air. There is so much more material we want you to study. Collect your cards. Praise the Lord. Go to the website and get the additional material. 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Go to AmazingFacts.com. There's lots of study material there. Jesus is coming soon, friends. Let's get ready. What do you say?

0: Breathing. And as you can see, we're kind of forming a thought here, a pattern that will, at the end, you'll see how this can all work together so that we can fight the battle more effectively.
1: That's right. We've seen in our previous programs that the art of stillness prepares us for the art of silence, and that the art of silence prepares us for the art of focus. And now we're going to go ahead and take a look at the art of deep breathing. What does it mean to breathe deep as a spiritual warrior? I want to illustrate this with a story found in the book of John, chapter 20. And in John, chapter 20, the disciples are gathered together. This is right after the resurrection of Christ. They are gathered together for fear of the Jews. Christ is about to appear to them and empower them to go out and to witness to the world. And notice what John chapter 20 and verse 21 says. Then said Jesus to them, this is after he had appeared to them, "Peace be unto you. As my Father has sent me, even so send I you." And when he had said this, he breathed upon them and saith unto them, "Receive ye the Holy Ghost." How was he going to prepare them to go out and to do this work? The Bible says he breathed upon them, and his breath was likened unto the receiving of the Holy Ghost. And that lets us know, Atante, that when we're talking about deep breathing, if you could just imagine Jesus breathing out to the disciples and the disciples inhaling or breathing in that spirit, they were to be filled with the spirit to go out and do the work of the Lord.
0: And in return, so are we supposed to be filled with the Spirit. And that the deep breathing, if we receive of the Spirit, is also another way that we can fight.
1: That's right. Now, I want to jump to another verse. It's Job chapter 32, verse 8. Atante, I'm going to ask you to read that, because there is another reason. There is something that Jesus wanted the disciples to understand when he did this. So go ahead and read Job 32 and verse 8.
0: It says, "But there is a spirit in man, and the inspiration of the Almighty giveth them understanding."
1: Okay, we know that according to this verse, the Bible says the spirit, margin actually says the breath of the Almighty giveth understanding. So when Jesus breathed on these disciples, there was something. Jesus, he is God. There is something that Jesus wanted the disciples to understand. And what was that thing? The Bible tells us in Zechariah 4, "Not by might nor by power, but by my spirit, saith the Lord." They were to go out and conquer, not by might, not by power, but by the indwelling of the Spirit of God within their lives. This is how they were to go forth and conquer in the name of Christ.
0: That's right. And it's interesting, that same verse in the Amplified Version says, "But there is a vital force, a spirit of intelligence in man, and the breath of the Almighty gives men understanding."
1: That's right. I'm going to look at another translation, Atante. The Revised Version says the breath or the inspiration of the Almighty giveth understanding. Now, when we use that word inspiration, another word that we can use in its place is inhalation. When you inhale, you know, take deep inspirations of breath. Someone will say, you're saying take a deep, you know, inhale deeply. And it's interesting that as we consider this art of deep breathing, that what God is trying to say to us as Christians is that we are to be breathing in deep the Spirit of God. And in breathing in deep that spirit, that empowers us to go forward and to conquer, not by might nor by power, but by his spirit.
0: And breathing deep is prayer.
1: That's right. If you take a look at the book of Acts chapter 2, and we know what event took place in Acts chapter 2. In Acts 2, the Bible says the disciples were gathered together. It was on the day of Pentecost. And then there fell from heaven the sound of a mighty rushing wind. Incredibly enough, Atante, that word for wind is actually the word breath. So what were the disciples doing on the day of Pentecost? They were praying. Okay, now let's rephrase that.
0: Deep.
1: They were breathing deep. They were seeking.

0: seeking the Spirit of God, they were in earnest and deep prayer. And in answer to that earnest and deep prayer, the Bible says that the breath of God, the Spirit of God, the wind of God fell on the disciples and filled them with the Holy Spirit. And from this infilling of the Holy Spirit, the disciples went forth conquering and to conquer. They went forth to spread the gospel message. In the very same sense, as Christian warriors, we must understand this art of deep breathing. What does it mean to be filled with the Spirit of God? As you said, deep breathing is really symbolic of prayer. And we as Christians ought to be taking in the deep Spirit of God. We ought to be drinking it in. We ought to be spending that time in prayer that takes us deeper than we have been before in the things of God.
1: This is not your quick fast, let me get up kind of late in a rush, bustle kind of prayer. It is what these other arts prepare you for, this type of prayer. To be, first you have to be still, you have to learn how to be silent, focus, and then you will be able to have deep breathing, prayer that actually connects you to God, where you're not just rushing around, not focusing and things like that.
0: You know, it's interesting that as you look at Pentecost, they were gathered together for 10 days. And the Bible does not record any account of preaching per se going on. What were the disciples doing? They were gathered together and they were praying and praying and praying. Now that's what I would call deep breathing. They were into deep prayer. Can you imagine what it would be like, Atante, if all the churches were to gather together in their various churches for 10 days, 10 nights even, to do nothing but pray, even for just 1 hour.
1: All the churches around the
0: all
1: world.
0: All the churches around the world, they were gathered together and prayed for 10 days. You know, I believe that we would see, and we could very well see, the beginnings of that latter rain, because that deep breathing, the disciples gathering together and praying in the way they prayed, is what brought about that incredible revival in the days of Pentecost. And that's what will bring about the incredible revival in the last days. But the problem is that we are not, as Christians, used to deep breathing. So we have no power in our fight. We have no power. In fact, you know, if your breathing is shallow, you have
1: poor circulation.
0: Poor circulation. You don't have a lot of energy. Breathing deep gives a person energy. And this is what we're talking about when we say the Christian must learn the art of breathing deep. Be still, be silent, focus, and breathe deep. Allow the Spirit of God to fill us, to enter into our lives, to direct our thoughts. And this is where we begin to really experience the victory in our conflicts.
1: And again, all of this takes time. You can't, you know, you're not going to breathe deep in a 5-minute prayer session or even a 10-minute prayer session. It takes time. And again, these are lifestyle changes. But when we're talking about being in a war and needing to learn how to fight, we need to be diligent students and to learn of Jesus so that he can teach us so that we can be victorious. This is the only way we're going to beat our enemy, because Satan is coming at us in so many different angles and so with so many different attacks. We have to have this type of power to be able to fight in this way. And God is the only one who can teach us how to do it.
0: That's right. You know, deep breathing is a sign of life. If you're not breathing, you're dead. And it's the same is true with prayer. If you're not praying,
1: you're spiritually dead.
0: You're spiritually dead. Prayer is a vital sign for a Christian warrior. You look at the account of Adam. After God had created Adam and formed him out of the dust, Adam was not alive, not until the Bible says God bent over and breathed into his nostrils the breath of life. And that is exactly what prayer is, Atante. It is the breath of life, filling us with the life of Jesus Christ. We receive that life through prayer. As we sit and as we learn to pray, and to pray long, and to pray hard, and to pray earnestly, to hear the voice of God, something happens in that moment of prayer, in that time of prayer. The life of Christ is given to us in a very special way.

0: way, and we are, as it were, filled with power. Now, it's interesting, Atante, that in New Age circles, they will meditate and meditate for hours to be filled with some kind of spirit. And I believe that that is a direct counterfeit of what the Christian ought to be doing, a direct counterfeit of the truth, because God tells us that we ought to be praying, that we ought to be praying diligently, praying fervently. And as we pray, we would be filled with the Spirit of God. And remember, how are we going to conquer self? Not by might, nor by power, but by His Spirit. We need to learn how to deep breathe. And Atante, we were just talking a short while ago, and someone mentioned yawning as a sign of deep breathing. And how often do you go into prayer and deep breathe, not in the way we're talking about, but yawning? Mm-hmm. You know, you go down, and as soon as you hit the floor, you're deep breathing.
1: You're tired.
0: But you're yawning, you're tired. That's not the kind of deep breathing that we need to be exercising as Christians. We need to be breathing in deep the Spirit of God. That means being willing to spend that time in prayer and to go beyond the surface. When we breathe shallow, shallow power. When we breathe deep, deep power.
1: I have learned that, you know, Satan is hoping that I will not be able to spend that quality time with the Lord that day, because he knows if that happens, I'm an easy target. It's like, oh, she's going to be blown away easy today because she didn't spend the time that she needed to spend. And God has shown us that this is a weapon or an art in the battle that we have to learn. It is a necessity, or the enemy will overcome us. And God, and Jesus did not come and die on the cross for that to happen. He has given us everything available. Everything is available for us to win.
0: That's right. This point is also illustrated in the book of Ezekiel, chapter 37. And in this particular chapter, Atante, God has taken Ezekiel to what is called the Valley of Dry Bones. Mm-hmm. And Ezekiel sees this valley, and they're full of dry bones. They're broken. They're scattered. And God asks Ezekiel the question, Ezekiel, can these bones live? And you can imagine in Ezekiel's mind, he's looking, he's saying that from what I see and from what I know, these bones can't live. But God is asking him, and so he says, Lord, you know. And then God says to Ezekiel, Ezekiel, I want you to prophesy to these bones that they may live. He says, prophesy and let these bones come together. The Bible says that Ezekiel began to prophesy, and it describes the bones coming together to form this army that stands up on its feet, but it says that the army was not yet living. And now, notice what it says in verse 9. Then he said unto me, prophesy unto the wind. Prophesy, son of man, and say to the wind, thus saith the Lord God, come from the four winds, O breath, and breathe upon these slain, that they may live. So I prophesied as he commanded, and the breath came into them, and they lived, stood up on their feet, an exceeding great army. That is a powerful illustration, because we understand that we as Christians are in a holy war. God wants us to be an exceeding great army. But in order for us to be an exceeding great army that is alive, that is powerful, the wind of God, the breath of God, must come upon us. We must learn to breathe deep, to breathe this breath in us, and it is then that we become a mighty soldier, a mighty warrior for Christ.
1: And it may be that there's things in your life that are like the dry bones that Ezekiel saw. It could be alcoholism, it could be drug addiction, it could be a child that you have, a wayward child that you just, you know, you just don't think it's ever going to come back to the Lord. The deep breathing can work such a miracle in your life and in that person's life that you can finally have victory.
0: That's right. You know, there is there are studies being done that show that pollution in the atmosphere greatly reduces one's power to breathe correctly. Asthma, which I used to have asthma, but they say that asthma can be caused by the atmosphere, that the air that we breathe in, by the pollution in the air. And I believe, Atante, that one of the ways that the devil tries to eliminate our breathing capacity, to stop this art of deep breathing, is by polluting the spiritual environment with the junk of the entertainment industry with the

0: chunk of you know, the everyday things of life, so that when it comes time to deep breathe, we're not deep breathing, we're shallow breathing. Mm-hmm. Shallow breathing brings about shallow Christianity. Mm-hmm. I don't want to pray. Why? Because it's boring. It's, you know, what is it? How do you pray for more than 5 minutes or 2 minutes? And what happens is we get into this cycle of shallow breathing. And then when it comes time for the battle and we lose, we're wondering, why don't I have enough energy to fight this fight of faith? It's because we're breathing in the devil's pollutants. We're breathing in his lies. We're breathing in his agenda for our life. And in so doing, we end up not having that real spiritual power that we need in order to fight against self.
1: Many of us have, when we fall, we grit our teeth and say, I'm never going to do that thing again. But the willpower alone doesn't work. You have to have this supernatural power of God. And these arts that we're talking about, these are the steps. These are the practical steps that you can take every day. People preach about the word and they preach about what Jesus has done. And we want to do those things. We want to overcome in those ways. But we never really know practically how to do it. Apply these things into your life and you will have victory.
0: Right. Now, when we talk about breathing deep, we do not want people to think, you know, go home, sit down on your floor or kneel and start to inhale and exhale. That's not what we're talking about. We're talking about the breathing deep, the spiritual breathing of the Holy Spirit, asking the Spirit of God to come in, asking God to breathe upon you. In fact, in Mind Character, Messages to Young People, page 249, powerful statement here. It says, prayer is the breath of the soul. It is the secret of spiritual power. No other means of grace can be substituted and the health of the soul be preserved. Prayer brings the heart into immediate contact with the wellspring of life and strengthens the sinews and muscles of the religious experience.
1: And that's what we need.
0: That's what we need. And this is the reason why the devil is happy with shallow breathing. Mm-hmm. He does everything that he can to cause self to breathe shallow. And we have to make a determined effort to learn how to pray deep, how to really get down and you know, not 2 minutes, dear Lord, watch over me, amen, but to really get deep into prayer, because Atante, it is in those deep sessions with God that the mysteries of God, the mysteries of the Word, the mysteries of victory over sin begin to open up to us. And it is there that we come back and say, man, I cannot believe what the Lord just shared with me. It's like an ocean, you know, the top of the ocean is beautiful, but the deeper you go into the ocean is the more treasure there is. And God calls us into this deep communication with him. You know, nobody likes shallow communication. Hi, how you doing? Great, okay, see you. No, you can't build a relationship off of shallow communication.
1: That's right.
0: God wants us to learn how to deeply communicate with him so that he can deeply communicate with us the deep truths of this war of faith.
1: And breathing also, when we look at the body, it purifies the blood.
0: That's right. You know, you look at prayer, when we breathe deep, it's a process of purifying the blood. When we pray deep, it's a process of purifying our lives. When we breathe deep, when we pray deep, that is, the Spirit of God can come in and cleanse our lives. The blood brings oxygen to every part of the body. So when we breathe deep, the Spirit of God is moving into every area of our life, cleansing us, purifying us. And that's what we need the Spirit of God to do. Again, this is what? Be still, be silent, focus, and breathe deep. Because in doing this, the power of God becomes a reality in your life and you begin to become cleansed. Every area of your life begins to be cleansed by the Spirit of God.
1: And when you're breathing deep, then you start to get an appetite for the Word. You want to be in God's Word. God's Word feeds you more. You're more fulfilled by His Word than you were when you were just shallow breathing.
0: That's right. You know, to say that as you, when you breathe deep, it creates or it stimulates your appetite. And a lot of people do not have an appetite for the Word of God because they see it as boring. They don't have an appetite for the Spirit of God because They've never tasted of the Spirit of God. But when

0: we begin to breathe deep and have those experiences, something incredible happens. Prayer becomes more than a duty. It's a privilege. It's a desire. You yearn after God with all your heart and with all your soul and with all your might. And all this is a result of breathing deep. But Atante, we will not breathe deep if we do not know how to focus. And we will not focus if we won't take the time to be silent. And we will not be silent if we're not taking the time to be still. These are all arts that are necessary for us to overcome self.
1: You know, when you're dating, when Ivor and I were dating, no one had to make me spend time with him. I wanted to spend a lot of time with him. And that's what God is calling for us. When you're in love with someone, you want to spend time. And Jesus is in love with us, and he wants us to be in return deeply in love with him. And spending that time, the deep breathing, will just bring us closer and closer to him. And all of these things will follow.
0: That's right. When we look at prayer, most people consider prayer to be a one-way communication. Mm-hmm. I talk to God, and then that's it. The prayers are, I've said everything that I've needed to say. But prayer, in God's eyes, is communication two ways. Not only does God want to speak or want us to speak to him, but God wants to speak to us as well. You know, Tante, I share this, you know, very often. If you had an interview with some famous person, and you came back and were telling all your friends, guess what, I had an interview with so-and-so, the first question they'd probably ask you is, well, what did he or she say? Mm-hmm. And the same is true when we pray to God. When we say that we are praying to God, we are actually saying that we have had communication with him, that God has spoken to us, we have spoken to him. And you know, if you were to ask most people, well, what did God say after your prayer time? It would be, I don't know. You know, I wasn't listening. Mm-hmm. If you said you interviewed somebody famous and you came back to me and went, I interviewed so-and-so, and I said, what did he say? And you said, oh, he didn't say anything, or we didn't talk.
1: I wasn't listening.
0: I'd say, well, you didn't even interview the guy. You're just pulling my leg or something like that. No, God desires to speak to his people. He desires to communicate. And when we learn this art of deep breathing, prayer becomes, as I said, a privilege. It's also interesting that when we breathe deep, it soothes the nerves. And that's really, really important in the art of war, in this art of holy warfare, because you may hear people all the time say, you know, so-and-so gets on my nerves, and this gets on my nerves, that gets on my nerves, and everything makes the person angry or irritated or whatever it might be. You know, sometimes you say, man, you know, why don't you just take a deep breath and breathe and relax? Mm-hmm. Well, God calls us to learn how to breathe deep, because in so doing, we get control over our spirit. We get control over the renegade self, the self that wants to do whatever he wants to do and go wherever he wants to go and say whatever he wants to say. We learn how to control self. We learn how to be relaxed and how to be calm. Whenever somebody is nervous, they say, breathe deep. In our last program, we talked about the importance of remaining calm in the midst of a crisis and how focusing upon Christ can help us to remain calm. Well, this is one of the ways in which we learn to remain calm. It's learning how to breathe in deep of the Spirit of God. The deeper we breathe in is the calmer we will be in our crises.
1: And again, these are lifestyle changes. None of this is going to happen if we're not willing to fit this into our life, if you will. If this doesn't become a major portion of our daily activities, if we just keep going busy and hurry and, you know, 5-minute prayer here and a quick little, you know, one verse reading, not really even thinking about really what it's saying, it's not going to happen with that. And it's like we regret it when we don't spend that time, when we fall and we've done something that we don't want to do. But it could be prevented if we spend that time with the Lord and take these arts of war and really begin to fight. Because again, this is what I tell my kids. Satan never takes a holiday. He never takes a break. We cannot afford to not apply these things into our life.
0: That's right. One other thing that deep breathing does is it gives us sound sleep. Mm-hmm. It gives us sound sleep. And Jesus

0: Jesus invites us as his people. He says, come unto me, all ye that labor and are heavy laden, and I will give you rest. As we learn to take in the Spirit of God and allow the Spirit of God to fill us, in fact, you know, as this church, as Christians as a body, learn how to breathe deep, just like the disciples did on the day of Pentecost. Not only must it be a corporate thing, but it must also be an individual thing. Because as we learn how to breathe deep, the Spirit of God is poured out and we are empowered to do the work, not only of winning souls, but winning the victory over ourselves. We get that rest that we've been looking for. God says, when you breathe deep, when you take in that Spirit and allow it to fill you, I will give you that rest, that sound sleep. You'll be like Jesus in the midst of the storm. While the boat was being rocked to and fro, he was able to rest in peace. And that's what we want to turn to. We want to be able to rest in peace. So many people do not have peace. They're saying, I don't know why I don't have peace. You know, I'm a Christian and I'm trying to do right. But part of the problem is shallow breathing. Remember, shallow breathing equals shallow Christianity and shallow power.
1: That's right. And when we apply this into our lives, then we can really and truly be a light in the world, because people will be attracted to us and we'll be able to share the gospel with them, and we can evangelize, and soon Jesus can come.
0: That's right. So we want to put into practice the art of being still, being silent, focusing, and breathing deep. When we begin to do these things, they will prepare us for the further arts of fighting against self. And Atante, these arts are so incredible, so powerful, that unless we do these things beforehand, when it comes time for the actual face-to-face, hand-to-hand combat, spiritual combat with self, we will not be able to do this. It's like the levels in any fighting system. You've got to learn the foundation, and then as we continue to move on, we learn the deeper things, and that's where we move in this art against, this war against self.
1: Amen. And we challenge you to take some time out of your day. Start today and spend that time with the Lord, and he will teach you. Well, we're all out of time. Until next time, God bless.